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1: The poem is called City Trees. The trees along this city street, save for the traffic and the trains, would make a sound as thin and sweet as trees in country lanes. And people standing in their shade out of a shower undoubtedly would hear such music as is made upon a country tree. Oh, little leaves that are so dumb against the shrieking city air, I watch you when the wind has come. I know what sound is there.

0: irony. Why are the things that have no death the ones with neither sight nor breath? Eternity is thrust upon a bit of earth, a senseless stone, a grain of dust, a casual clod, receives the greatest gift of God. A pebble in the roadway lies. It never dies. The grass our fathers cut away is growing on their graves today. The tiniest brooks that scarcely flow eternally will come and go. There is no kind of death to kill the sand that lies so meek and still. But man is great and strong and wise, and so he dies.
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From a magician's midnight sleeve, the radio singers distribute all their love songs over the dew-wet lawns. And like a fortune teller's, their marrow-piercing guesses are whatever you believe. But on the Navy Yard aerial, I find better witnesses for love on summer nights. 5 remote red lights keep their nests there, phoenixes burning quietly, where the dew cannot climb.

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1: At 10 a.m., the young housewife moves about in negligee behind the wooden walls of her husband's house. I pass solitary in my car. Then again she comes to the curb to call the iceman, fishman, and stands shy, uncorseted, tucking in stray ends of hair, and I compare her to a fallen leaf. The noiseless wheels of my car rush with a crackling sound over dry leaves as I bow and pass smiling.

0: The two priests, man in the west, man in the east, man lives best who loves life least, says the priest in the west. Man in the flesh, man in the ghost, man lives best who fears death most, says the priest in the east. Man in the west, man in the east, man in the flesh, man in the ghost, man lives best who loves life most, who fears death least, says man to the priest in the east, in the west.
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prayer. God, though this life is but a wraith, although we know not what we use, although we grope with little faith, give me the heart to fight and lose. Ever insurgent let me be, make me more daring than devout. From sleek contentment keep me free, and fill me with a buoyant doubt. 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Let me thrill with spring's first flutes and drums. 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And when at last the fight is won, God, keep me still unsatisfied.

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1: The applicant. First, are you our sort of person? Do you wear a glass eye, false teeth, or a crutch, a brace or a hook, rubber breasts or a rubber crotch, stitches to show something's missing? No, no? Then how can we give you a thing? Stop crying. Open your hand. Empty? Empty. Here is a hand to fill it and willing to bring teacups and roll away headaches and do whatever you tell it. Will you marry it? It is guaranteed to thumb shut your eyes at the end and dissolve of sorrow. We make new stock from the salt. I notice you are stark naked. How about this suit? Black and stiff, but not a bad fit. Will you marry it? It is waterproof, shatterproof, proof against fire and bombs through the roof. Believe me, they'll bury you in it. Now your head, excuse me, is empty. I have the ticket for that. Come here, sweetie, out of the closet. Well, what do you think of that? Naked as paper to start, but in 25 years she'll be silver, in 50, gold. A living doll everywhere you look. It can sew, it can cook, it can talk, talk, talk. It works. There is nothing wrong with it. You have a hole, it's a poultice. You have an eye, it's an image. My boy, it's your last resort. Will you marry it? Marry it. Marry it.

0: Nightfall, cold eye, neither disheartens these goatish tragedians who hawk misfortune like figs and chickens, and plaintive against each day decry nature's partial haphazard thumb. Under white wall and moorish window, grief's honest grimace, debased by time, caricatures itself and thrives extorting pity's coin. At random a beggar stops among eggs and loaves, props a leg stump upon a crutch, jiggles his tin cup at the good wives. By lack and loss, these beggars encroach on spirits tenderer than theirs, suffering toughened beyond the fetch of finest conscience. Nightfall obscures the bay's sheer extravagant blue, white house and almond grove. The beggars outlast their evilest star, wryly and with a perfidious verve baffle the dark, the pitying eye.
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Baroque comment. Baroque comment. From loud sound and still chants. From mindless earth, wet with a dead million leaves. From the forest, the empty desert, the tearing beasts, the kelp disordered beaches. Coincident with the lie, anger, lust, oppression, and death in many forms. Ornamental structures, continents apart, separated by seas. Fitted marble, swung bells, fruit in garlands as well as on the branch. The flower at last in bronze, stretched backward or curled within. Stone in various shapes, beyond the pyramid, the contrived arch and the buttress. The named constellations, crown and vesture, palm and laurel, chosen as noble and enduring. Speech proud in sound, death considered sacrifice. Mask, weapon, urn, the ordered strings, fountains, foreheads under weather-bleached hair. The wreath, the oar, the tool, the prow. The turned eyes and the opened mouth of love.

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1: Virginia. Red River, slow flow, heat is silence, no will is still as a river, still will heat move only through the mockingbird heard once, still hills wait, gates wait, purple trees, white trees, wait, delay, decay, living, never moving. 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Red River.

0: The rabbit catcher. It was a place of force. The wind gagging my mouth with my own blown hair, tearing off my voice, and the sea blinding me with its lights, the lives of the dead unreeling in it, spreading like oil. I tasted the malignity of the gorse, its black spikes, the extreme unction of its yellow candle flowers. They had an efficiency, a great beauty, and were extravagant, like torture. There was only one place to get to, simmering, perfumed, the paths narrowed into the hollow. And the snares almost effaced themselves, zeros shutting on nothing, set close like birth pangs. The absence of shrieks made a hole in the hot day, a vacancy. The glassy light was a clear wall, the thickets quiet. I felt a still business, an intent. I felt hands round a tea mug, dull, blunt, ringing the white china. How they awaited him, those little deaths. They waited like sweethearts. They excited him. And we, too, had a relationship. Tight wires between us, pegs too deep to uproot, and a mind like a ring, sliding shut on some quick thing, the constriction killing me also.
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Each day with so much ceremony begins with birds, with bells, with whistles from a factory. Such white gold skies our eyes first open on, such brilliant walls, that for a moment we wonder, where is the music coming from, the energy? The day was meant for what ineffable creature we must have missed. Oh, promptly he appears and takes his earthly nature, instantly, instantly falls, victim of long intrigue, assuming memory and mortal, mortal fatigue. More slowly falling into sight and showering into stippled faces, darkening, condensing all his light. In spite of all the dreaming squandered upon

And with that look, suffers our uses and abuses, sinks through the drift of bodies, sinks through the drift of classes, to evening, to the beggar in the park, who weary without lamp or book prepares stupendous studies, the fiery event of every day in endless, endless ascent.

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1: Ah, it's the skeleton of a lady sunshade, here at my feet in the hard rock's chink. Merely a naked sheaf of wires. 20 years have gone with their livers and dyers since it was silked in its white or pink. Noonshine riddles the ribs of the sunshade, no more a screen from the weakest ray, nothing to tell us the hue of its dyes, nothing but rusty bones as it lies in its coffin of stone unseen till today. Where is the woman who carried that sunshade up and down this seaside place? Little thumb standing against its stem, thought perhaps bent on a love stratagem, softening yet more the already soft face. Is the fair woman who carried that sunshade a skeleton, just as her property is, laid in the chink that none may scan? And does she regret, if regret dust can, the vain things thought when she flourished this?

0: Ah, it's the skeleton of a Lady Sunshade, here at my feet in the hard rock's chink. Merely a naked sheaf of wires. 20 years have gone with their livers and dyers since it was silked in its white or pink. Noonshine riddles the ribs of the sunshade, no more a screen from the weakest ray, nothing to tell us the hue of its dyes, nothing but rusty bones as it lies in its coffin of stone unseen till today. Where is the woman who carried that sunshade up and down this seaside place? Little thumb standing against its stem, thought perhaps bent on a love stratagem, softening yet more the already soft face. Is the fair woman who carried that sunshade a skeleton, just as her property is, laid in the chink that none may scan? And does she regret, if regret dust can, the vain things thought when she flourished this?
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Italian morning. Half circles come before we know. Full in the falling arc, we hear our heel give earth a lonely blow. We place the hour and name the year. High in a room long since designed for our late visit under night, we sleep. We wake to watch the lined wave take strange walls with counterfeit light. The big magnolia, like a hand, repeats our flesh. 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The hour wags deliberate, and great arches bend in long perspective past our eye. Mutable body and brief name confront against an early sky this marble herb and this stone flame.

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1: How beastly the bourgeois is. How beastly the bourgeois is, especially the male of the species. Presentable, eminently presentable. Shall I make you a present of him? Isn't he handsome? Isn't he healthy? Isn't he a fine specimen? Doesn't he look the fresh, clean Englishman outside? Isn't it God's own image, tramping his 30 miles a day after partridges or a little rubber ball? Wouldn't you like to be like that, well off and quite the thing? Oh, but wait. Let him meet a new emotion. Let him be faced with another man's need. Let him come home to a bit of moral difficulty. Let life face him with a new demand on his understanding, and then watch him go soggy like a wet meringue. Watch him turn into a mess, either a fool or a bully. Just watch the display of him confronted with a new demand on his intelligence, a new life demand. How beastly the bourgeois is, especially the male of the species. Nicely groomed like a mushroom, standing there so sleek and erect and eyeable, and like a fungus living on the remains of bygone life, sucking his life out of the dead leaves of a greater life than his own. And even so, he's stale. He's been there too long. Touch him and you'll find he's all gone inside, just like an old mushroom, all wormy inside, and hollow under a smooth skin and an upright appearance, full of seethy, wormy, hollow feelings, rather nasty. How beastly the bourgeois is. Standing in their thousands, these appearances in damp England. What a pity they can't all be kicked over like sickening toadstools and be left to melt back swiftly into the soil of England.

0: The sea will wash in, but the rocks, jagged ribs riding the cloth of foam, or a knob or pinnacles with gannets, are the stubborn man. He invites the storm. He lives by it, instinct with fears that are not fears, but prickles of ecstasy, a secret liquor, a fire that inflames his blood to coldness, so that the rocks seem rather to leap at the sea than the sea to envelop them. They strain forward to grasp ships, or even the sky itself that bends down to be torn upon them, to which he says, "It is I who am the rocks. Without me, nothing laughs."
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Her stern like a box, the Doris Hawes waddled off Browns out of the offshore westerly until after the lightning storm. I thought, shall she never come back from the oasis of the full North Atlantic itself? Anacoluthic and drag is the nature of a poem when it satisfies the problem of movement.

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1: Do not go gentle into that good night. Old age should burn and rave at close of day. Rage, rage against the dying of the light. Though wise men at their end know dark is right, because their words had forked no lightning, they do not go gentle into that good night. Good men the last wave by, crying how bright their frail deeds might have danced in a green bay. Rage, rage against the dying of the light. Wild men who caught and sang the sun in flight, and learned too late they grieved it on its way. Do not go gentle into that good night. Grave men near death, who see with blinding sight, blind eyes could blaze like meteors and be gay. Rage, rage against the dying of the light. And you, my father, there on the sad height, curse, bless me now with your fierce tears, I pray. Do not go gentle into that good night. 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

0: La figlia che piange. 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So I would have had him leave, so I would have had her stand and grieve, so he would have left as the soul leaves the body torn and bruised, as the mind deserts the body it has used. I should find some way incomparably light and deft, some way we both should understand, simple and faithless as a smile and shake of the hand. She turned away, but with the autumn weather compelled my imagination many days. Many days and many hours, her hair over her arms and her arms full of flowers. And I wonder how they should have been together. I should have lost a gesture and a pose. Sometimes these cogitations still amaze the troubled midnight and the noon's repose.
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The cold night. It is cold. The white moon is up among her scattered stars, like the bare thighs of the police sergeant's wife among her five children. No answer. Pale shadows lie upon the frosted grass. One answer. It is midnight. It is still, and it is cold. White thighs of the sky, a new answer out of the depths of my male belly. In April I shall see again, in April, the round and perfect thighs of the police sergeant's wife, perfect still after many babies. Oh, yeah!

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1: Grapes making. Noon sun beats down the leaf. The noon of summer burns along the vine and thins the leaf with burning air, till from the underleaf is fanned and down the woven vine the light. Still the pleached leaves drop layer on layer to wind the sun on either hand, and echoes of the light are bound and hushed to the blazing cheek of light, the hurry of the breathless noon, and from the thicket of the vine the grape has pressed into its round. The grape has pressed into its round and swings aloof, chill green, clean one of light between the sky and ground. Those hid, soft flashing lamps, yet blind, which yield an apprehended sun, fresh triumph in a courteous kind, having more ways to be and years and easy countless treasuries, you whose all told is still no sum, like a rich heart well set in size, the careless autumn mornings come, the grapes drop glimmering to the shears. Now shady sod at heel piles deep, an overarching shade, the vine across the fall of noon is flung, and here beneath the leaves is cast a light to color noonday sleep, while cool, bemused, the grape is swung beneath the eyelids of the vine, and deepening like a tender thought, green moves along the leaf, and bright the leaf above, and leaf has caught, and emerald pierces day, and last the faint leaf vanishes to light.

0: La Fontaine, Book 3, Fable 9, The Wolf and the Stork. Wolves can out-eat anyone. Indeed, at a festivity, such gluttony second to none almost ended fatally. When a bone choked a wolf as he gulped what he ate. But happily, since he was inarticulate, a stork chanced to hear him groan, was besought by frowns to come and peer, and ah, had soon relieved the beast of the bone. Then, having done him a service, had no fear, so asked him how compensate her. Compensate? He inquired with bared teeth. A humorist, I infer. You should be glad that you draw breath. Thrust your beak down my throat and you somehow escaped death? Be off. You are unappreciative. Shun my paws if you care to live.
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As though from love, Marcel Proust in his last volume. Out of the matrix of those lies, light pierced as though they had been verities. At last, oh, at last, darkness grew so blind that the heart broke, found egress through the mind. Then from barren room and bleak door, creeping from bitter place, sorrows turned servitor, against whom, contending, new vistas rose, as though from love, as though from hope, as though they had been verities. The shadowy past stands like a bed where matings were, whence this seed was bred, whose roots plunge deeply into grief. Old memories inhabit stones with life and make strange faces sudden kin, recovering time, no longer now alone. What bent key opened up the dust? What world retrieved from a world lost? The various hours vainly spent became a glass, an instrument wherein to discern what had been blank before, the lineaments of night. Sorrows turned servitor, against whom contending, through all those lies, light immaculate pierced, as though they had been verities.

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1: Each day with so much ceremony begins with birds, with bells, with whistles from a factory. Such white gold skies our eyes first open on, such brilliant walls, that for a moment we wonder, where is the music coming from, the energy? The day was meant for what ineffable creature we must have missed. Oh, promptly he appears and takes his earthly nature, instantly falls, victim of long intrigue, assuming memory and mortal fatigue. More slowly falling into sight and showering into stippled faces, darkening, condensing all his light. In spite of all the dreaming squandered upon him with that look, suffers our uses and abuses, sinks through the drift of bodies, sinks through the drift of classes, to evening, to the beggar in the park, who, weary without lamp or book, prepares stupendous studies, the fiery event of every day in endless, endless ascent.

0: The Alchemist. I burned my life that I might find a passion holy of the mind, thought divorced from eye and bone, ecstasy come to breath alone. I broke my life to seek relief from the flawed light of love and grief. With mounting beat, the utter fire charred existence and desire. It died low, ceased its sudden thresh. I had found unmysterious flesh, not the mind's avid substance, still passionate beyond the will.
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We doctors know a hopeless case if, listen, there's a hell of a good universe next door. Let's go.

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1: And this is called the Spanish lie. This will be answered. The tears were not answered, but this will be answered. The tears of Madrid, of Barcelona, Valencia, the tears were not answered. The blood of Guernica, Badajoz, Almería, the blood was not answered. The tears are dry on the faces. The blood is dry on the sand. The tears were not answered. The blood was not answered. This will be answered. Because the men of Guernica do not speak. Because the children of Almería are silent. Because the women of Badajoz are dumb, they have no voices, no voices. Their throats are stopped with the sand of that place. They do not speak, they will never speak. And the children of Almería, they are still. They do not move, they will never move, those children. Their bodies are broken, their bones are broken, their mouths are. Because they are dumb, because they are speechless, do not believe the answer will not come. Do not believe because the blood has not been answered, the lie will not be answered. Do not believe because the tears have not been answered, the lie will not be answered. Do not believe it. This will be answered. This will be answered with time. There is time. The dead have time in those cities, in Badajoz, in Guernica, Almería. They can wait. They have much time. There is time. They can wait there.

0: Come sleep. 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The palm's love. The flower burnished like brass, clean like wax under the pollen. The rough grass blade upright, the smooth swathe fallen. 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

Latest will. I, of the city and state of, do declare this to be my last will. I revoke all prior wills and codicils. Property, real or personal, or unreal or impersonal, of which I may die, seized or possessed, anything to the contrary notwithstanding. In respect of securities, security, singular, would be enough. After aforementioned charities paid to the then living issue of such grandchild, or, if not then living, to per stirpes, not per capita, if they in their absolute discretion. This ring that pressed my flesh, indenting it with pearly heaviness, to whom, what message will it bring? Also the special chain, my intricate gold, both links and clasp. I do bequeath my fallout shelter, 2 weeks' supply of biscuits, the flask and dregs that it contains, unto mine enemy, to whom I turn the other fist. As for my kneeling in the violet meadow, as for my breathing in the lilac row, as for my sunny brook, my snowy brook, my fire's glow, to one I love, here under and here above. First A I appoint, and B. If for any reason fail or cease, if fail in justice, if cease by inner law, I do despair. I do decree, which shall be included in my gross estate. Some interests are subject to foreign death taxes. Are some alien interests thus free? All the rest, residue and remainder, of every nature and kind, whatsoever and wheresoever, and always necessarily here above, but how shall I make an inheritance of love, as the case may be?

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1: Women. Women have no wilderness in them. They are provident instead. Content in the tight, hot cell of their hearts to eat dusty bread. They do not see cattle cropping red winter grass. They do not hear snow water going down under culverts, shallow and clear. They wait when they should turn to journeys. They stiffen when they should bend. They use against themselves that benevolence to which no man is friend. They cannot think of so many crops to a field, or of clean wood cleft by an axe. Their love is an eager meaninglessness, too tense or too lax. They hear in every whisper that speaks to them a shout and a cry. As like as not, when they take life over their door sills, they should let it go by.

0: finds, because the love is a meeting place of impossible pictures on a disputed face. But people make metaphysics out of this, and play among bodies with a such or thus. Their eyes picture a world, but they call what they cannot see heaven or hell. To be above the tearing fingers of the ruck, you need good teeth, a good income, good luck. This, then, is the lie. We write and perform great solemnities in the mind's frame. The lovely are loved, the victims rail, beds hold the sick, and the hale free wheel. Great events are remembered as history. Science understands us. We are free. Books tell us stories of friendship and love. Animals and plants help us stay alive. Talking until the last minimum of death, we praise God or opportunity or both. But we die in the first room we see, the bright locked world, the captivity. Who am I to speak up for the long dead? Three uncles I never knew say I'm right. Their tongues are speaking in my head. I'm related to their flesh by fright. Their world was made of nerves and mud. Reading about it now shocks me. Haig gets transfusions of their blood. Plum and apple feeds them for the plague. Those Harmsworth books have sepiaed their peasants' fields, sown with barbed wire. In 1919, crops of crosses appeared, seeded by bodies ripened in shellfire. One image haunts us who have read of death in Auschwitz in our time. It is just light. Shivering men, breathing rum, crouch beneath the sandbag parapet. Left to right, the line goes up and over the top. Serious in gas masks, bayonets fixed, slowly forward. The swearing shells have stopped. Somewhere ahead of them, death's stopwatch ticks.
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Ballad of Orange and Grape. After you finish your work, after you do your day, after you've read your reading, after you've written your say, you go down the street to the hot dog stand, one block down and across the way, on a blistering afternoon in East Harlem in the 20th century. Most of the windows are boarded up, the rats run out of a sack. Sticking out of the crummy garage, one shiny long Cadillac. At the glass door of the drug addiction center, a man who'd like to break your back. But here's a brown woman with a little girl dressed in rose and pink, too. Frankfurters sizzle on the steel where the hot dog man leans. Nothing else on the counter but the usual two machines, the grape one empty and the orange one empty. I face him in between. A black boy comes along, looks at the hot dogs, goes on walking. I watch the man as he stands and pours in the familiar shape, bright purple in the one marked orange, orange in the one marked grape, the grape drink in the machine marked orange, an orange drink in the grape. Just the one word, large and clear, unmistakable, on each machine. I ask him, how can we go on reading and make sense out of what we read? How can they write and believe what they're writing, the young ones across the street, while you go on pouring grape into orange and orange into the one marked grape? How are we going to believe what we read and we write and we hear and we say and we do? He looks at the two machines and he smiles and he shrugs and smiles and pours again. It could be violence and nonviolence. It could be white and black, women and men. It could be war and peace, or any binary system, love and hate, enemy, friend, yes and no, be and not be, what we do and what we don't do. On a corner in East Harlem, garbage, reading, a deep smile, rape, forgetfulness, a hot street of murder, misery, withered hope. A man keeps pouring grape into orange, and orange into the one marked grape, pouring orange into grape and grape into orange forever.

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1: Her stern like a box, the Doris Hawes waddled off Browns out of the offshore westerly until after the lightning storm. I thought, shall she never come back from the oasis of the full North Atlantic itself? Anacoluthic and drag is the nature of a poem when it satisfies the problem of movement.

0: To my brother, killed, Haumont Wood, October 1918. Oh, you so long dead, you masked and obscure, I can tell you all things endure, the wine and the bread, the marble quarried for the arch, the iron become steel, the spoke broken from the wheel, the sweat of the long march. The haystacks cut through like loaves, and the hundred flowers from the seed. All things indeed, though struck by the hooves of disaster, of time due, of fell loss and gain, all things remain. I can tell you, this is true. Though burned down to stone, though lost from the eye, I can tell you and not lie, save of peace alone.
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neutral tones. We stood by a pond that winter day, and the sun was white as though chidden of God, and a few leaves lay on the starving sod. They'd fallen from an ash and were grey. Your eyes on me were as eyes that rove over tedious riddles of years ago, and some words played between us to and fro, on which lost the more by our love. The smile on your mouth was the deadest thing alive, enough to have strength to die, and a grin of bitterness swept thereby, like an ominous bird a-wing. Since then, keen lessons that love deceives and rings with wrong have shaped to me your face, and the god-cursed sun, and a tree, and a pond edged with greyish leaves.

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1: Ah, it's the skeleton of a lady sunshade, here at my feet in the hard rock's chink. Merely a naked sheaf of wires. 20 years have gone with their livers and dyers since it was silked in its white or pink. Noonshine riddles the ribs of the sunshade, no more a screen from the weakest ray, nothing to tell us the hue of its dyes, nothing but rusty bones as it lies in its coffin of stone unseen till today. Where is the woman who carried that sunshade up and down this seaside place? Little thumb standing against its stem, thought perhaps bent on a love stratagem, softening yet more the already soft face. Is the fair woman who carried that sunshade a skeleton, just as her property is, laid in the chink that none may scan? And does she regret, if regret dust can, the vain things thought when she flourished this?

0: Italian morning. 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We place the hour and name the year. High in a room long since designed for our late visit under night, we sleep. We wake to watch the lined wave take strange walls with counterfeit light. The big magnolia, like a hand, repeats our flesh. O bred to love, gathered to silence. 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Mutable body and brief name confront against an early sky this marble herb and this stone flame.
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Baroque comment from loud sound and still chants, from mindless earth wet with a dead million leaves, from the forest, the empty desert, the tearing beasts, the kelp disordered beaches. Coincident with the lie, anger, lust, oppression,

and death in many forms. Ornamental structures, continents apart, separated by seas. Fitted marble, swung bells, fruit in garlands as well as on the branch. The flower at last in bronze, stretched backward or curled within. Stone in various shapes, beyond the pyramid, the contrived arch and the buttress. The named constellations, crown and vesture, palm and laurel, chosen as noble and enduring. Speech proud in sound, death considered sacrifice. Mask, weapon, urn, the ordered strings, fountains, foreheads under weather bleached hair. The wreath, the oar, the tool, the prow, the turned eyes and the opened mouth of love.

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1: The Alchemist. I burned my life that I might find a passion holy of the mind, thought divorced from eye and bone, ecstasy come to breath alone. I broke my life to seek relief from the flawed light of love and grief. With mounting beat, the utter fire charred existence and desire. It died low, ceased its sudden thresh. I had found unmysterious flesh, not the mind's avid substance, still passionate beyond the will.

0: It is colder now. There are many stars. We are drifting north by the Great Bear. The leaves are falling. The water is stone in the scooped rocks. To southward, red sun, gray air. The crows are slow on their crooked wings. The jays have left us. Long since we passed the flares of Orion. Each man believes in his heart he will die. Many have written last thoughts and last letters. None know if our deaths are now or forever. None know if this wandering earth will be found. We lie down and the snow covers our garments. I pray you, you, if any open this writing, make in your mouths the words that were our names. I will tell you all we have learned, I will tell you everything. The earth is round, there are springs under the orchards, the loam cuts with a blunt knife, beware of elms and thunder. The lights in the sky are stars, we think they do not see, we think also the trees do not know, nor the leaves of the grasses hear us. The birds too are ignorant, do not listen, do not stand at dark in the open windows. We before you have heard this, they are voices. They are not words at all, but the wind rising. Also, none among us has seen God. We have thought often the flaws of sun in the late and driving weather pointed to one tree, but it was not so. As for the nights, I warn you, the nights are dangerous. The wind changes at night and the dreams come. It is very cold. There are strange stars near Arcturus. Voices are crying an unknown name in the sky.
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Bavarian gentians. Not every man has gentians in his house in soft September at slow, sad Michaelmas. Bavarian gentians, big and dark, only dark, darkening the daytime, torch-like with the smoking blueness of Pluto's gloom, ribbed and torch-like with their blaze of darkness spread blue down flattening into points, flattened under the sweep of white day, torch-flower of the blue-smoking darkness, Pluto's dark blue days, black lamps from the halls of Dis burning dark blue, giving off darkness, blue darkness, as Demeter's pale lamps give off light. Lead me then, lead me the way. Reach me a gentian, give me a torch. Let me guide myself with the blue-forked torch of this flower down the darker and darker stairs where blue is darkened on blueness, even where Persephone goes just now from the frosted September to the sightless realm where darkness is awake upon the dark, and Persephone herself is but a voice or a darkness invisible enfolded in the deeper dark of the arms plutonic and pierced with a passion of dense gloom among splendor of torches of darkness, shedding darkness on the lost bride and her groom.

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1: Baroque comment. From loud sound and still chants, from mindless earth wet with a dead million leaves, from the forest, the empty desert, the tearing beasts, the kelp disordered beaches, coincident with the lie, anger, lust, oppression, and death in many forms. Ornamental structures, continents apart, separated by seas, fitted marble, swung bells, fruit in garlands as well as on the branch, the flower at last in bronze, stretched backward, or curled within. Stone in various shapes, beyond the pyramid, the contrived arch, and the buttress. The named constellations, crown and vesture, palm and laurel, chosen as noble and enduring. Speech proud in sound, death considered sacrifice. Mask, weapon, urn, the ordered strings, fountains, foreheads under weather-bleached hair, the wreath, the oar, the tool, the prow, the turned eyes and the opened mouth of love.

0: In my craft or sullen art, exercised in the still night, when only the moon rages, and the lovers lie abed with all their griefs in their arms. I labor by singing light, not for ambition or bread, or the strut and trade of charms on the ivory stages, but for the common wages of their most secret heart. Not for the proud man apart from the raging moon I write on these spindrift pages, nor for the towering dead with their nightingales and psalms, but for the lovers, their arms round the griefs of the ages, who pay no praise or wages, nor heed my craft or art.
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The applicant. First, are you our sort of person? Do you wear a glass eye, false teeth, or a crutch, a brace or a hook, rubber breasts or a rubber crotch, stitches to show something's missing? No, no. Then how can we give you a thing? Stop crying. 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Empty? Empty. Here is a hand to fill it and willing to bring teacups and roll away headaches and do whatever you tell it. Will you marry it? It is guaranteed to thumb shut your eyes at the end and dissolve of sorrow. We make new stock from the salt. I notice you are stark naked. How about this suit? Black and stiff, but not a bad fit. Will you marry it? It is waterproof, shatterproof, proof against fire and bombs through the roof. Believe me, they'll bury you in it. Now your head, excuse me, is empty. I have the ticket for that. Come here, sweetie, out of the closet. Well, what do you think of that? Naked as paper to start, but in 25 years she'll be silver, in 50, gold. A living doll everywhere you look. It can sew, it can cook, it can talk, talk, talk. It works. There is nothing wrong with it. You have a hole, it's a poultice. You have an eye, it's an image. My boy, it's your last resort. Will you marry it? Marry it. Marry it.

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1: Cut. Cut. What a thrill. My thumb instead of an onion. 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I step on it, clutching my bottle of pink fizz. A celebration, this is. 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Redcoats, every one. Whose side are they on? Oh, my homunculus, I am ill. I have taken a pill to kill the thin, papery feeling. Oh, saboteur, kamikaze man, the stain on your gauze Ku Klux Klan babushka darkens and tarnishes. And when the bald pulp of your heart confronts its small mill of silence, how you jump! Trepan veteran, dirty girl, thumb stump.

0: Spring is like a perhaps hand, which comes carefully out of nowhere, arranging a window into which people look. While people stare, arranging and changing, placing carefully there a strange thing and a known thing here, and changing everything carefully. Spring is like a perhaps hand in a window, carefully to and fro, moving new and old things, while people stare carefully, moving a perhaps fraction of flower here, placing an inch of air there, and without breaking anything.
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Caliban in the coal mines. God, we don't like to complain. We know that the mine is no lark, but there's the pools from the rain, but there's the cold and the dark. God, you don't know what it is, you and your well-lighted sky, watching the meteors whiz, warm with the sun always by. God, if you had but the moon stuck in your cap for a lamp, even you'd tire of it soon, down in the dark and the damp. Nothing but blackness above, and nothing that moves but the cars. God, if you wish for our love, fling us a handful of stars.

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1: In sisterly fashion, the ugly woman clutched her lover round the neck. Her skin was white as snow as she wept softly to herself, knowing her lack of beauty like the sting of death, by which she praised in sisterly fashion your fitted limbs, your honeyed breath.

0: Indian River. The trade wind jingles the rings in the nets around the racks by the docks on Indian River. It is the same jingle of the water among the roots, under the banks of the palmettos. It is the same jingle of the red bird breasting the orange trees out of the cedars. Yet there is no spring in Florida, neither in Boscage, Perdue, nor on the nunnery beaches.
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Winter time nighs, but my bereavement pain it cannot bring again. Twice no one dies. Flower petals flee, but since it once hath been, no more that severing scene can harrow me. Birds faint in dread. I shall not lose old strength in the lone frost's black length, strength long since fled. Leaves freeze to dun, but friends cannot turn cold this season as of old for him with none. Tempests may scath, but love cannot make smart again this year his heart who no heart hath. Black is night's cope, but death will not appall one who, past doubtings all, waits in unhope.

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1: 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Bark of phosphor on the palmy beach. 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Foam and cloud are one. Sultry moon monsters are dissolving. Fill your black hull with white moonlight. There will never be an end to this droning of the surf.

0: Here, too, I come to view a voiceless ghost. Whither, oh, whither will its whim now draw me? Up the cliff, down, till I'm lonely, lost, and the unseen waters' ejaculations awe me. Where you will next be, there's no knowing, facing round about me everywhere, with your nut-colored hair and gray eyes and rose flush coming and going. Yes, I have re-entered your olden haunts at last. Through the years, through the dead scenes, I have tracked you. What have you now found to say of our past, scanned across the dark space wherein I have lacked you? Summers gave us sweets, but autumn wrought division. Things were not lastly as firstly well with us twain, you tell. But all's closed now, despite time's derision. I see what you are doing. You are leading me on to the spots we knew when we haunted here together, the waterfall above which the mist bow shone at the then fair hour, in the then fair weather, and the cave just under with a voice still so hollow that it seems to call out to me from 40 years ago, when you were all aglow and not the thin ghost that I now frailly follow. Ignorant of what there is flitting here to see, the waked birds preen and the seals flop lazily. Soon you will have, dear, to vanish from me, for the stars close their shutters and the dawn whitens hazily. Trust me, I mind not, though life allows the bringing me here. Nay, bring me here again. I'm just the same as when our days were a joy and our path through flowers.
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Turn to me in the darkness, Asia, with your cool gardens beyond the desert, your clear frog-haunted pool. I seek your reassurance. Forget as I would forget your holy city cast down, the temple which still I desecrate. Buzz, said the blue fly in his head. In darkness, master me, roam with your seven hills, roads, rhetorical aqueducts, and ravaging eagles. Worlds are at bitter odds, yet we have found our love at least, not expedient to the Senate, abominable to the priest. Buzz, said the blue fly in his head. Titus, the clement emperor, and she of Herod's house, slobbered and clawed each other like creatures of the stews, lay together, then lay apart, and knew they had not subdued she, the insect in his brain, nor he, her angry god. Adjacent to the public library, not far from the public lavatory, a rectangle paved and with trees and with green, from an altiloquent and alien beauty, nostalgically I turn into this enclave. It recalls London. I wish they kept it better. Rain-soggy newspapers. And a few not old, not young men sit and stare here. They are slumped behind illegible eyes. Mine meet instead those of the bust erected by the Goethe Society of America. Eyes which equally are turned to stone. Needed no sculptor to accomplish that. Pleased to encounter a European acquaintance, with respect, with, one hopes, humility. Though personally I have not much liked Goethe, tempted to think that he deserves this place.

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0: Sundown. This is the time lean woods shall spend a steeped up twilight, and the pale evening drink, and the perilous row the leaper to the west brink, trembling and bright to the caverned cloud descend. Now shall you see pent oak, gone gusty and frantic, stooped with dry weeping, ruinously unloosing the sparse disheveled leaf, or reared and tossing a dreary scarecrow bow in funeral antic. 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On the deep floor, sable and gold match lustres and contend, and rags of shrouding will not muffle the slain. This is the immortal extinction, the priceless wound not to be staunched. The live gold leaks beyond and matters, sanctified, dipped in a gold stain.
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1: Portrait of a Woman in Bed. There's my things, drying in the corner. That blue skirt joined to the gray shirt. I'm sick of trouble. Lift the covers if you want me, and you'll see the rest of my clothes. Though it'd be cold lying here with nothing on. 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What are you going to do about it? And no jewelry, the crazy fools. 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Look, it's high. There's brains and blood in there. My name's Robitza. Corsets can go to the devil and the rest along with them. What do I care? My two boys, they're keen. Let the rich lady care for them. They'll beat the school. Well, let them go to the gutter. That ends trouble. This house is empty, isn't it? Then it's mine, because I need it. I won't starve while there's the Bible to make them feed me. Try to help me if you want trouble, or leave me alone. That ends trouble. The county physician is a damn fool, and you can go to hell. You could have closed the door when you came in. Do it when you go out. I'm tired.

0: The poem is called City Trees. The trees along this city street, save for the traffic and the trains, would make a sound as thin and sweet as trees in country lanes. And people standing in their shade out of a shower undoubtedly would hear such music as is made upon a country tree. Oh, little leaves that are so dumb against the shrieking city air, I watch you when the wind has come. I know what sound is there.
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We were very tired. We were very merry. We had gone back and forth all night on the ferry. It was bare and bright and smelled like a stable. But we looked into a fire. We leaned across a table. We lay on a hilltop underneath the moon. And the whistles kept blowing and the dawn came soon. We were very tired. We were very merry. We had gone back and forth all night on the ferry. And you ate an apple, and I ate a pear. From a dozen of each we had bought somewhere. And the sky went warm, and the wind came cold, and the sun rose dripping, a bucket full of gold. We were very tired. We were very merry. We had gone back and forth all night on the ferry. We hailed, "Good morrow, mother," to a shawl-covered head, and bought a morning paper, which neither of us read. And she wept, "God bless you for the apples and pears." And we gave her all our money, but our subway fares.

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1: Complaint. 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It is a frozen road past midnight, a dust of snow caught in the rigid wheel tracks. The door opens. I smile, enter, and shake off the cold. Here is a great woman on her side in the bed. She is sick, perhaps vomiting, perhaps laboring to give birth to a tenth child. Joy, joy. Night is a room darkened for lovers. Through the jalousies, the sun has sent one gold needle. I pick the hair from her eyes and watch her misery with compassion.

0: Arena dust rusted by four bulls' blood to a dull redness. The afternoon at a bad end under the crowd's truculence. The ritual death each time botched among dropped capes, ill-judged stabs. The strongest will seemed a will toward ceremony. A beast dark-faced in his rich yellows, tassels, pom-poms, braids. The picador rode out against the fifth bull to brace his pike. And slowly bear down deep into the bent bull neck. Cumbrous routine, not artwork. Instinct for art began with the bull's horn lofting in the mob's hush, a lumped man shape. The whole act formal, fluent as a dance. Blood faultlessly broached, redeemed the sullied air, the earth's grossness.
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La Fontaine, Book 12, Fable 16, The Woods and the Woodman. A woodman chanced to split the axe haft with which he must hew in the woods in which the haft originally grew, and knew if he did as one should do, he would not harm those woods for the haft he must renew. In desperation, a man at length begged the kind trees to give of their strength and spare him a single shaft to provide merely one more haft, and he would fell trees in a place further on, permitting oaks and pines to flourish where they'd grown, since everyone admired their vast height and fair form. This was a service the woods did without alarm, followed by deep regret, since with his axe helved as before, the ingrate slashed to the core the very trees that had staunched his grief, felling trunks he could hardly span, although they groaned as their sap ran, martyred to benefit a thief. Ingrates are typical of our world everywhere. Downright turncoats against him who made them his care, I tire of laboring the point. Show me the kindly wood that has not known ingratitude and could not tell what I'm telling you. Irony, alas, for one to argue long and hard. Ingratitude and violence, too, are evils nothing can retard.

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1: This poem is called Song Tournament New Style, and each verse tries to take off the character or characteristics of the different poets who are contributing their particular poem to this occasion. Rain, said the first, as it falls in Venice, is like the dropping of golden pennies into a sea as smooth and bright as a bowl of curdled malachite. Storm, sang the next, in the streets of Peking, is like the ghost of a yellow sea king, scooping the dust to find, if he may, discover what earth has hidden away. The rush of spring, smiled the third, in Florence, is wave upon wave of laughing torrents, a flood of birds, a water-voiced calling, a green rain rising instead of falling. The wind, cried the fourth, in the Bay of Naples, is a quarrel of leaves among the maples, a war of sunbeams idly fanned, a whisper softer than sand on sand. Then spoke the last, God's endless tears, too great for heaven, anoint the spheres, while every drop becomes a well in the fathomless, thirsting heart of hell. And thus five bards, who could boast of travel 50 miles from their native gravel, rose in the sunlight and offered their stanzas at the shrine of the poetry contest in Kansas.

0: Now, this other is just a short piece of a portrait of Christian Bera, a painter. Eating is her subject. While eating is her subject. Where eating is her subject. Withdraw whether it is eating which is her subject. Literally, while she ate, eating is her subject. Afterwards, too, and in between. This is an introduction to what she ate. She ate a pigeon and a souffle. That was on one day. She ate a thin ham and its sauce. That was on another day. She ate dessert. That has been on one day. She had fish, grouse, and little cakes. That was before that day. She had breaded veal and grapes. That was on that day. After that, she ate every day. Very little, but very good. She ate very well that day. What is the difference between steaming and roasting? She ate it cold because of Saturday.
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Now this particular girl, during a ceremonious April walk with her latest suitor, found herself of a sudden intolerably struck by the bird's irregular babble and the leaves' litter. By this tumult afflicted, she observed her lover's gestures unbalance the air, his gait stray uneven through a rank wilderness of fern and flower. She judged petals in disarray, a whole season sloven. How she longed for winter then, scrupulously austere in its order of white and black, ice and rock, each sentiment within border, and heart's frosty discipline, exact as a snowflake. But here, a burgeoning unruly enough to pitch her five queenly wits into vulgar motley, a treason not to be borne. Let idiots reel giddy in bedlam spring. She withdrew neatly, and round her house she set such a barricade of barb and check against mutinous weather as no mere insurgent man could hope to break with curse, fist, threat, or love either.

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1: Medusa. I had come to the house in a cave of trees, facing a sheer sky. Everything moved. A bell hung ready to strike. Sun and reflection wheeled by. When the bare eyes were before me, and the hissing hair, held up at a window, seen through a door, the stiff, bald eyes, the serpents on the forehead, formed in the air. This is a dead scene forever now. Nothing will ever stir. The end will never brighten it more than this, nor the rain blur. The water will always fall, and will not fall, and the tipped bell make no sound. The grass will always be growing for hay, deep on the ground. And I shall stand here like a shadow under the great balanced day, my eyes on the yellow dust that was lifting in the wind and does not drift away.

A flower would never rip out its roots and run. I know this only too well. I've been stalked by ice most winters, the sort that claims each crack as its own. Can't even speak for months, only creak and crawl at the cold earth. But when the dawn shakes out its dew, and finally I thaw, flicker back to life, when its water licks and leaks into light, I at least give it some thought. I pack up my petals and the last of my leaves, bend down to kiss the earth goodbye. I even bow, mistaking the rattle of rain for a round of applause awarded by the clouds like confetti. I swear there was a standing ovation of trees, straining their sinews just to commend my courage. Yet still, I share the silent fury of seeds, grappling with a ground that just won't give. I fire out a flower, a flare, a distress signal to the bees, saying, "Please, dig me out from this dirt." And though I hear the hum of their rescue mission shivering down my spine, they simply pollinate me with the promise that next time, when I'm sown back into the soil, next time, I will bolt straight out of my bulb. Enjoy and relax with the music on RadioArt.com. 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

At the aquarium, serene the silver fishes glide, stern-lipped and pale and wonder-eyed, as through the aged deeps of ocean they glide with wan and wavy motion. They have no pathway where they go. They flow like water to and fro. They watch with never-winking eyes. They watch with staring, cold surprise the level people in the air. The people peering, peering there, who wander also to and fro, and know not why or where they go, yet have a wonder in their eyes. Sometimes a pale and cold surprise.

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1: Pole star, where the wheel of light is turned, where the axle of the night is turned, is motionless, where holds and has held ancient sureness always, where of faring men the eyes at oar bench at the rising bow have seen torn shrouds between the wane and that star's changelessness not changing. There upon that intent star, trust of wandering men, of truth the most reminding witness, we fix our eyes also, way lost, the wanderers. We too turn now to that star. We too, in whose trustless hearts all truth alters and the lights of earth are out now, turn to that star. Liberty of man and mind that once was mine's necessity and made the West blaze up has burned to bloody embers and the lamps out. Hope that was a noble flame has fanned to violence and feeds on cities and the flesh of men and chokes where unclean smoke defiles it. Even the small spark of pride that taught the tyrant once is dark, where gunfire rules the starving street and justice cheats the dead of honor. Liberty and pride and hope, every guide mark of the mind that led our blindness once has vanished. This star will not, love's star will not. Love that has beheld the face a man has with a man's eyes in it, bloody from the slugger's blows, or heard the cold child cry for hunger. Love that listens where the good, the virtuous, the men of faith proclaim the paradise on earth and murder, starve, and burn to make it. Love that cannot either sleep or keep rich music in the ear or lose itself for the wild beat the anger in the blood makes raging. Love that hardens into hate. Love like hatred and as bright. Love is that one waking light that leads now when all others darken.

0: God, though this life is but a wraith, although we know not what we use, although we grope with little faith, give me the heart to fight and lose. Ever insurgent let me be, make me more daring than devout. From sleek contentment keep me free, and fill me with a buoyant doubt. Open my eyes to visions girt with beauty and with wonder lit. But let me always see the dirt and all that spawn and die in it. Open my ears to music. Let me thrill with spring's first flutes and drums. But never let me dare forget the bitter ballads of the slums. From compromise and things half done, keep me with stern and stubborn pride, and when at last the fight is won, God, keep me still unsatisfied.
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The meeting. For years, I thought I knew, at the bottom of the dream, who spoke but to say farewell, whose smile dissolved after his first words, gentle and plausible. Each time I found him, it was always the same, recognition and surprise. And then the silence after the first words, and the shifting of the eyes. Then the moment when he had nothing to say, and only smiled again. But this time toward a place beyond me, where I could not stay, no world of men. Now I am not sure. Who are you? Who have you been? Why do our paths cross? At the deepest bottom of the dream, you are let in, a symbol of loss. Eye to eye we look, and we greet each other like friends from the same land. Bitter compliance. Like a faithless brother, you take and drop my hand.

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1: I caught a tremendous fish and held him beside the boat half out of water with my hook fast in the corner of his mouth. He didn't fight. He hadn't fought at all. He hung a grunting weight, battered and venerable and homely. Here and there his brown skin hung in strips like ancient wallpaper, and its pattern of darker brown was like wallpaper, shapes like full-blown roses, stained and lost through age. He was speckled with barnacles, fine rosettes of lime, and infested with tiny white sea lice, and underneath two or three rags of green weed hung down. While his gills were breathing in the terrible oxygen, frightening gills, fresh and crisp with blood that can cut so badly, I thought of the coarse white flesh packed in like feathers, the big bones and the little bones, the dramatic reds and blacks of his shiny entrails, and the pink swim bladder like a big peony. I looked into his eyes, which were far larger than mine, but shallower and yellowed, the irises backed and packed with tarnished tinfoil seen through lenses of old scratched isinglass. They shifted a little, but not to return my stare. It was more like the tipping of an object toward the light. I admired his sullen face, the mechanism of his jaw, and then I saw that from his lower lip, if you could call it a lip, grim, wet, and weapon-like, hung five old pieces of fish line, or four, and a wire leader with the swivel still attached, with all their five big hooks grown firmly in his mouth. A green line, frayed at the end where he broke it, two heavier lines, and a fine black thread still crimped from the strain and snap when it broke and he got away. Like metals with their ribbons frayed and wavering, a five-haired beard of wisdom trailing from his aching jaw. I stared and stared, and victory filled up the little rented boat. From the pool of bilge where oil had spread a rainbow around the rusted engine to the baler rusted orange, the sun-cracked thwarts, the oarlocks on their strings, the gunnels, until everything was rainbow, rainbow, rainbow. And I let the fish go.

0: The Demon. Must I tell again, in the words I know, for the ears of men, the flesh, the blow? Must I show outright the bruise in the side, the halt in the night, and how death cried? Must I speak to the lot who little bore? It said, why not? It said, once more.
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In a real city, from a real house, at midnight by the ticking clocks, in winter by the crackling roads, hearing the noodle vendor's flute, two single fragile falling notes. But what can this small sing-song say under the noise of war? The flute itself a counterfeit. Siberian wind can freeze the lips. Merely a rubber bulb and metal horn. Hard to ride a cycle, watch for manholes and late drunks, and play a flute together. Just squeeze between gloved fingers,

and the note of mild hope sounds. Release the indrawn sigh of mild despair. A poignant signal, like the cooey of some diffident soul locked out, less than appropriate to cooling macaroni. Two wooden boxes slung across the wheel, a rider in his middle age, trundling this gross contraption on a dismal road, red eyes and nose and breathless rubber horn. Yet still the pathos of that double tune defies its provenance and can warm the bitter night. Sleepless, we turn and sleep, or sickness dwindles to some local limb. Bought love for one long moment gives itself, or there a witch assures a frightened child she bears no personal grudge. And I, like other listeners, see my stupid sadness as a common thing, and being common, therefore something rare indeed. The puffing vendor, surer than a trumpet, tells us we are not alone. Each night that same frail midnight tune, squeezed from a bogus flute, under the noise of war, after war's noise, it mourns the fallen every night. It celebrates survival in real cities, real houses, real time.

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1: To my brother, killed, Haumont Wood, October 1918. Oh, you so long dead, you masked and obscure, I can tell you all things endure, the wine and the bread, the marble quarried for the arch, the iron become steel, the spoke broken from the wheel, the sweat of the long march. The haystacks cut through like loaves, and the hundred flowers from the seed. All things indeed, though struck by the hooves of disaster, of time due, of fell loss and gain, all things remain. I can tell you, this is true. Though burned down to stone, though lost from the eye, I can tell you and not lie, save of peace alone.

0: Dedication for a plot of ground. This plot of ground, facing the waters of this inlet, is dedicated to the living presence of Emily Dickinson Welcome, who was born in England, married, lost her husband, and with her 5-year-old son, sailed for New York in a 2-master, was driven to the Azores, ran adrift on Fire Island Shoal, met her second husband in a Brooklyn boarding house, went with him to Puerto Rico, bore 3 more children, lost her second husband, lived hard for 8 years in St. Thomas, Puerto Rico, San Domingo, followed the oldest son to New York, lost her daughter, lost her baby, seized the 2 boys of the oldest son by the second marriage, mothered them, they being motherless, fought for them against the other grandmother and the aunts, brought them here summer after summer, defended herself here against thieves, storms, sun, fire, against flies, against girls that came smelling about, against drought, against weeds, storm tides, neighbors, weasels that stole her chickens, against the weakness of her own hands, against the growing strength of the boys, against wind, against stones, against trespassers, against rents, against her own mind. She grubbed this earth with her own hands, domineered over this grass plot, blackguarded her oldest son into buying it, lived here 15 years, attained a final loneliness. And if you can bring nothing to this place but your carcass, keep out.
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That night your great guns, unawares, shook all our coffins as we lay, and broke the chancel window squares. We thought it was the judgment day, and sat upright, while drearisome arose the howl of wakened hounds. The mouse let fall the altar crumb, the worms drew back into the moles, the glebe cow drooled, till God called, "No, it's gunnery practice out at sea. Just as before you went below, the world is as it used to be. All nations striving strong to make red war yet redder, mad as hatters, they do no more for Christ's sake than you who are helpless in such matters. That this is not the judgment hour for some of them's a blessed thing, for if it were, they'd have to scar hell's floors for so much threatening. Aha, it will be warmer when I blow the trumpet, if indeed I ever do, for you are men and rest eternal sorely need." So down we lay again. "I wonder, will the world ever saner be," said one, "than when he sent us under in our indifferent century?" And many a skeleton shook his head. "Instead of preaching 40 year, my neighbor, Parson Thirdly, said, "I wish I'd stuck to pipes and beer." Again the guns disturbed the hour, roaring their readiness to avenge, as far inland as Sturton Tower and Camelot and starlit Stonehenge.

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1: Stranger than the worst. London Bridge was built in a foggy century. Men without anger or guilt shed blood to mortise the stones. A child's. Year upon year, under a hotter sky, men brutish with fear wrenched a child's heart throbbing out of its cage of bones, screening with boisterous chants the shrieks, the final moans. To a woman in old age, nothing of this is strange. She knows the idolater's rage. She thrills with the victim's pain. In her own breast, she keeps a child, like the heart in its cage. Sacrifice hardly sleeps, rousing again as always to freshen a blackened stain. The passionate innocent cries out, appalled, in vain. Yet there is something comes and goes, but comes again, emboldening like drums, but with the light grace of song, and stranger than the worst. Pure blitheness, out of the scums of evil and anguish, will burst into a glory that dazzles beyond all wrong. Love, as the old know love, fibered with grief, it is strong.

0: the most of it. He thought he kept the universe alone. For all the voice and answer he could wake was but the mocking echo of his own from some tree-hidden cliff across the lake. Some morning from the boulder-broken beach, he would cry out on life that what it wants is not its own love back in copy speech, but counter-love, original response. And nothing ever came of what he cried, unless it was the embodiment that crashed in the cliff's talus on the other side, and then in the far distant water splashed, but after a time allowed for it to swim instead of proving human when it neared, and someone else additional to him. As a great buck, it powerfully appeared, pushing the crumpled water up ahead, and landed, pouring like a waterfall, and stumbled through the rocks with horny tread, and forced the underbrush, and that was all.
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It doesn't matter where you are, from John O'Groats to Zanzibar, nor how you go, nor what you do. You think, oh, deserts in Peru, if I were there and knew that climb, I should be free. But all the time, unalterably along the route, yourself is chained to either foot.

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1: Song for a Lyre. The landscape where I lie, again from boughs sets free, summer. All night must fly in wind's obscurity, the thick green leaves that made heavy the August shade. Soon in the pictured night returns as in a dream left after sleep's delight, the shallow autumn stream. Softly awake, its sound poured on the chilly ground. Soon fly the leaves in throngs. O love, though once I lay far from its sound to weep, when night divides my sleep, when stars the autumn stream, stillness divide my dream. Night to your voice belongs.

0: Overnight, very whitely, discreetly, very quietly, our toes, our noses, take hold on the loam, acquire the air. Nobody sees us, stops us, betrays us. The small grains make room. Soft fists insist on heaving the needles, the leafy bedding, even the paving. Our hammers, our rams, earless and eyeless, perfectly voiceless, widen the crannies, shoulder through holes. We diet on water, on crumbs of shadow, bland-mannered, asking little or nothing. So many of us, so many of us. We are shelves, we are tables, we are meek, we are edible, nudges and shovers in spite of ourselves. Our kind multiplies. We shall by morning inherit the earth, our foot's in the door.
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In a real city, from a real house, at midnight by the ticking clocks, in winter by the crackling roads, hearing the noodle vendor's flute, two single fragile falling notes. But what can this small sing-song say under the noise of war? The flute itself a counterfeit. Siberian wind can freeze the lips. Merely a rubber bulb and metal horn. Hard to ride a cycle, watch for manholes and late drunks, and play a flute together. Just squeeze between gloved fingers, and the note of mild hope sounds. Release the indrawn sigh of mild despair. A poignant signal, like the cooey of some diffident soul locked out, less than appropriate to cooling macaroni. Two wooden boxes slung across the wheel, a rider in his middle age, trundling this gross contraption on a dismal road, red eyes and nose and breathless rubber horn. Yet still the pathos of that double tune defies its provenance and can warm the bitter night. Sleepless, we turn and sleep, or sickness dwindles to some local limb. Bought love for one long moment gives itself, or there a witch assures a frightened child she bears no personal grudge. And I, like other listeners, see my stupid sadness as a common thing, and being common, therefore something rare indeed. The puffing vendor, surer than a trumpet, tells us we are not alone. Each night that same frail midnight tune, squeezed from a bogus flute, under the noise of war, after war's noise, it mourns the fallen every night. It celebrates survival in real cities, real houses, real time.

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1: A quiet start. The tavern, our small party, a dark-eyed traveller drinking on his own. We asked him over when the talk turned hearty and let him tell of women he had known. He tried all colours, white and black and coffee. Though quite a few were cherry, more were bold. Some took it like the host, some like a toffee. The two or three who wept were soon consoled. For 7 long years his fancies were tormented by one he often wheedled, but in vain. At last, O Christ in heaven, she consented, and the next day he journeyed on again. The inaccessible he laid a hand on, the heated he refreshed, the cold he warmed. What Blake presaged, what Lawrence took a stand on, what Yeats locked up in fable, he performed. And so he knew, where we can only fumble, wildly in daydreams, vulgarly in art. Miles past the point where all delusions crumble, he found the female and the human heart. Then love was velvet on a hand of iron that wrenched the panting lover from his aim. Lion rose up as lamb, and lamb as lion. Nausicaa and Circe were the same. What counter-images, what cold abstraction, could start to quench that living element, the flash of prophecy, the glare of action? He drained his liquor, paid his score, and went. I saw him, brisk in May, in Juliet's weather, hitch up the trousers of his long-tailed suit, polish his windscreen with a chamois leather, and stow his case of samples in the boot. Under the winter street lamps, near the bus stop, two people with nowhere to go fondle each other, writhe slowly in the entrance to a shop. In the intervals of watching them, a sailor yaws about with an empty beer flagon, looking for something good to smash it on. Mere animals. On this, the watch committee and myself seem likely to agree. But all this fumbling about, this wasteful voiding of sweat and breath, is that animal? Nothing so sure and economical. These keep the image of another creature, in crippled versions, cocky, drab, and stewed. What beast holds off its paw to gesture, or gropes towards being understood?

0: bell tower. I have seen, desolate one, the voice has its tower, the voice also builded at secret cost, its temple of precious tissue, not silent then forever, casting silence in your hour. There marble boys are lent from the light throat, thick locks that hang with dew, and eyes dew-lashed, dazzled with morning, angels of the wind, with ear a point for the enchanted note. And these, at length, shall tip the hanging bell, and first the sound must gather in deep bronze, till clearer than ice, purer than a bubble of gold, it beat in the sky and the air, and the ear's remorseless wail.
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Ballad of Orange and Grape. After you finish your work, after you do your day, after you've read your reading, after you've written your say, you go down the street to the hot dog stand, one block down and across the way, on a blistering afternoon in East Harlem in the 20th century. Most of the windows are boarded up, the rats run out of a sack. Sticking out of the crummy garage, one shiny long Cadillac. At the glass door of the drug addiction center, a man who'd like to break your back. But here's a brown woman with a little girl dressed in rose and pink, too. Frankfurters sizzle on the steel where the hot dog man leans. Nothing else on the counter but the usual two machines, the grape one empty and the orange one empty. I face him in between. A black boy comes along, looks at the hot dogs, goes on walking. I watch the man as he stands and pours in the familiar shape, bright purple in the one marked orange, orange in the one marked grape, the grape drink in the machine marked orange, an orange drink in the grape. Just the one word, large and clear, unmistakable, on each machine. I ask him, how can we go on reading and make sense out of what we read? How can they write and believe what they're writing, the young ones across the street, while you go on pouring grape into orange and orange into the one marked grape? How are we going to believe what we read and we write and we hear and we say and we do? He looks at the two machines and he smiles and he shrugs and smiles and pours again. It could be violence and nonviolence. It could be white and black, women and men. It could be war and peace, or any binary system. Love and hate, enemy, friend, yes and no, be and not be, what we do and what we don't do. On a corner in East Harlem, garbage, reading, a deep smile, rape, forgetfulness, a hot street of murder, misery, withered hope. A man keeps pouring grape into orange, and orange into the one marked grape, pouring orange into grape and grape into orange forever.

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I sent my heart to the slaughterhouse, but it ended up at the meatworks, the place where scraps unfit for human consumption go, the knacker's yard. Knowing men in bloody overalls will peg me up to their podium with all their other gristle trophies, stripped back to the pink blush of meat kept in line by the knife's edge. A Moulin Rouge of frenzy, spinning poses of panic in neat and naked rows. A sale de spectacle that enthralls, but not enough, destined for the freezer, awaiting permission to thaw. But then I changed my mind about the whole putain de cabaret and requested my heart be sent back first class. Which it was, a little shaken and peg-grazed, but still intact. Barely a bruise, despite its pirouettes. I'll pick away the sores, but I worry that once I start, I won't be able to stop. Like how maggots given half a chance will chew their way through marrow until all that's left is a string of holes, only the wind.

0: Man, you too, aren't you one of these rough followers of the criminal? All hanging here about to gather how he's going to bear examination in the hall? She flung disdainful glances on the shabby figure standing at the fire with others there, who warmed them by its flare. Nor indeed, my skipping maiden, I know nothing of the trial here, or criminal, if so he be. I chanced to come this way, and the fire shone out into the dawn, and morning airs are cold now. I, too, was drawn in part by charms I see before me play that I see not every day. Aha, then laughed the constables, who also stood to warm themselves, the while another maiden scrutinized his features hard, as the blaze threw into contrast every line and knot that wrinkled them, exclaiming, "Why, last night when he was brought in by the guard, you were with him in the yard." "Nay, nay, you teasing wench," I say, "you know you speak mistakenly. Cannot a tired pedestrian who has legged it long and far here on his way from northern parts, engrossed in humble marketings, come in and rest a while, although judicial doings are afoot by morning star?" "Oh, come, come," laughed the constables. "Why, man, you speak the dialect he uses in his answers. You can hear him up the stairs. So own it, we shan't hurt ye. There he's speaking now. His syllables are those you sound yourself when you were talking unawares, as this pretty girl declares." "And you shudder when his chain clinks," she rejoined. "Oh, yes, I noticed it. And you wince, too, when those cuffs they gave him echoed to us here. They'll soon be coming down, and you may then have to defend yourself, unless you hold your tongue or go away and keep you clear when he's led to judgment near."
1: "No. I'll be damned in hell if I know anything about the man. No single thing about him more than everybody knows. Must not I even warm my hands, but I am charged with blasphemies?"
0: His face convulses as the morning cock that moment crows, and he droops and turns and goes.
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Nightfall, cold eye, neither disheartens these goatish tragedians who hawk misfortune like figs and chickens, and plaintive against each day decry nature's partial haphazard thumb. Under white wall and moorish window, grief's honest grimace, debased by time, caricatures itself and thrives extorting pity's coin. At random a beggar stops among eggs and loaves, props a leg stump upon a crutch, jiggles his tin cup at the good wives. By lack and loss, these beggars encroach on spirits tenderer than theirs, suffering toughened beyond the fetch of finest conscience. Nightfall obscures the bay's sheer extravagant blue, white house and almond grove. The beggars outlast their evilest star, Riley and with a perfidious verve baffle the dark, the pitying eye.

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0: At 10 a.m., the young housewife moves about in negligee behind the wooden walls of her husband's house. 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The noiseless wheels of my car rush with a crackling sound over dry leaves as I bow and pass smiling.
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Your father's gone, my bald headmaster said. His shiny dome and brown tobacco jar splintered at once in tears. It wasn't grief. I cried for knowledge, which was bitterer than any grief. For there and then I knew that grief has uses, that a father dead could bind the bully's fist a week or two. And then I cried for shame, then for relief. I was a month past 10 when I learnt this. I still remember how the noise was stilled in school assembly when my grief came in. Some goldfish in a bowl quietly sculled around their shining prison on its shelf. They were indifferent. All the other eyes were turned toward me. Somewhere in myself, pride, like a goldfish, flashed a sudden fin. In Lincolnshire, a village full of tongues not tarred by a year's wagging, and a man, shut in a room where a wrecked carcass hangs, his calm knife peeling putrid flesh from bone. He whistles softly, as an ostler would. The dead horse moves, as if it understood. That night a yokel holds the taproom still with tails new hatched. He's peeped and seen a mare stand there alive with naked rib and skull. The creature neighed and stamped upon the floor. The warlock asked her questions and she spoke. He wrote her answers down in a huge book. 2 centuries gone, I have the folio here, and turn the pages, find them pitiless. These charts of sinew, vein, and bone require a glance more expert, more detached than this. Fingering the margins, I think of the old, sway-backed and broken nags the pictures killed. Yet, standing in that room, I watch the knife. Light dances on it as it maps a joint or scribes a muscle. I am blank and stiff, the blade cut so directly to my want. I gape for anecdote, absurd detail, like any yokel with his pint of ale.

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1: Sonnet, 19:9. Alone today, I mounted that steep hill on which the Wartburg stands. Here Luther dwelt in these close walls a year through. Here he spelt the German Bible out by God's good will. The birds piped tit-tit-too, and as I went, I thought how Catherine von Bora knelt at Grima, idle she, waiting to melt her surplus heart in folds less straitly meant. As now, it was March then. Lo, he'll fulfill today his mighty task. Sing for content, ye birds, pipe now, for now 'tis love's wings bent. Work sleeps, love wakes, sing, and the glad air thrills.

0: of meat kept in line by the knife's edge. A Moulin Rouge of frenzy, spinning poses of panic in neat and naked rows. A soleil de spectacle that enthralls, but not enough. Destined for the freezer, awaiting permission to thaw. But then I changed my mind about the whole putain de cabaret and requested my heart be sent back first class. Which it was, a little shaken and peg-grazed, but still intact. Barely a bruise, despite its pirouettes. I'll pick away the sores, but I worry that once I start, I won't be able to stop. Like how maggots given half a chance will chew their way through marrow until all that's left is a string of holes only the wind blows through.
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In your time, there have been those who spoke clearly for the moment of lightning. Were we all brave, but at different times? Even raped open and split, even anonymous, they spoke. They are not forgotten, but they are, in late summer, forgot, caught at cross purposes, interrupted in an hour of purity, their lives careening along in the fierce cities, through atrocious poverties and magnificence, the unforgotten, the early gone forgot. Late daytime, and nothing left to hide but an eye endowed with the charred, guilty, gouged by war, the raging splendor, despised like you, criminal in intent, sunburnt, in love, and splendid. This heart, naked and knocking, going in clouds, smoke, and a cry of light, in pain, the voice of pain, the shadow of your cry. And never forget, you are magnificent beyond all colors.

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1: Too many people. Too many people on the earth. Too few who hold the oak door open and who nod to the passing stranger of the passing God. Look from the stars and you will see where to this hungry fungus man has spread his drab compactions and is spreading till the space made rich by nature for his ease and grace is petrified as fruit is by a scab. Packed on this dwindling planet, famished, men will push and fight like beasts. No grandeur then, no high designs, no epic dream, no play, no poised serenity in what they say, nor reasoned kindness in the things they do. This is not fancy, this is deathbed truth.

0: Sympathetic portrait of a child. 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Her skinny little arms wrap themselves this way, then that, reversely about her body. Nervously, she crushes her straw hat about her eyes and tilts her head to deepen the shadow, smiling excitedly. 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

0: the wise woman. His eyes grow hot, his words grow wild. He swears to break the mold and leave her. She smiled at him as at a child that's touched with fever. She smooths his ruffled wings. She leans to comfort, pamper, and restore him. And when he sulks or scowls, she preens his feathers for him. He hungers after stale regrets, nourished by what she offers gaily. And all he thinks he never gets, she feeds him daily. He lusts for freedom, cries how long must he be bound by what controlled him. Yet he is glad the chains are strong and that they hold him. She knows he feels all this, but she is far too wise to let him know it. He needs to nurse the agony that suits a poet. He laughs to see her shape his life as she half coaxes, half commands him, and groans it's hard to have a wife who understands him.
1: This ends Disc 2.

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1: Latest will. I, of the city and state of, do declare this to be my last will. I revoke all prior wills and codicils. Property, real or personal, or unreal or impersonal, of which I may die, seized or possessed, anything to the contrary notwithstanding. In respect of securities, security, singular, would be enough. After aforementioned charities paid to the then living issue of such grandchild, or, if not then living, to per stirpes, not per capita, if they in their absolute discretion. This ring that pressed my flesh, indenting it with pearly heaviness, to whom, what message will it bring? Also the special chain, my intricate gold, both links and clasp. I do bequeath my fallout shelter, 2 weeks' supply of biscuits, the flask and dregs that it contains, unto mine enemy, to whom I turn the other fist. As for my kneeling in the violet meadow, as for my breathing in the lilac row, as for my sunny brook, my snowy brook, my fire's glow, to one I love, here under and here above. First A I appoint, and B. If for any reason fail or cease, if fail in justice, if cease by inner law, I do despair. I do decree, which shall be included in my gross estate. Some interests are subject to foreign death taxes. Are some alien interests thus free? All the rest, residue and remainder, of every nature and kind, whatsoever and wheresoever, and always necessarily here above. But how shall I make an inheritance of love, as the case may be?

0: Queer are the ways of a man I know. He comes and stands in a careworn craze, and looks at the sands and the seaward haze with moveless hands and face and gaze, then turns to go. And what does he see when he gazes so? They say he sees as an instant thing, more clear than today, a sweet soft scene that was once in play by that briny green. Yes, notes alway, warm, real, and keen, what his back years bring, a phantom of his own figuring. Of this vision of his they might say more. Not only there does he see this sight, but everywhere in his brain, day, night, as if on the air it were drawn rose bright, yea, far from that shore does he carry this vision of heretofore. A ghost girl rider, and though toil tried, he withers daily, time touches her not, but she still rides gaily in his rapt thought on that shagged and shaly Atlantic spot, and as when, first-eyed, draws rein and sings to the swing of the tide.
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No lame excuses can gloss over barge tar clotted at the tide line, the wrecked pier. I should have known better. 15 years between me and the bay profited memory, but did away with the old scenery, and patched this shoddy makeshift of a view to quit my promise of an idyll. The blue's worn out. It's a niggard estate, inimical now. The great green rock we gave good use as ship and house is black with tarry muck and periwinkles, shrunk to common size. The cries of scavenging gulls sound thin in the traffic of planes from Logan Airport opposite. Gulls circle gray under shadow of a stelia flight. Loss cancels profit. Except you do this tawdry harbor service and ignore it, I go a liar, gilding what's eyesore. We must take loophole and blame time for the rock's dwarfed lump, for the drabbled scum, for a churlish welcome.

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1: That piece. One was quite certain that for a long part of his being one being living, he had been trying to be certain that he was wrong in doing what he was doing. And then, when he could not come to be certain that he had been wrong in doing what he had been doing, when he had completely convinced himself that he would not come to be certain that he had been wrong in doing what he had been doing, he was really certain then that he was a great one. And he certainly was a great one. Certainly, everyone could be certain of this thing, that this one is a great one. This one was one very many were knowing some, and very many were glad to meet him. Very many sometimes listened to him. Some listened to him very often. There were some who listened to him, and he talked then, and he told them then that certainly he had been one suffering, and he was then being one trying to be certain that he was wrong in doing what he was doing, and he had come then to be certain that he never would be certain that he was doing what was wrong for him to be doing then. And he was suffering then, and he was certain that he would be one doing what he was doing, and he was certain that he should be one doing what he was doing, and he was certain that he would always be one suffering. And this then made him certain, this, that he would always be one being suffering, this made him certain that he was expressing something being struggling. And certainly very many were quite certain that he was greatly expressing something being struggling. This one was knowing some who were listening to him, and he was telling very often about being one suffering. And this was not a dreary thing to anyone hearing that then. It was not a saddening thing to anyone hearing it again and again. To some, it was quite an interesting thing hearing it again and again. To some, it was an exciting thing hearing it again and again. Some knowing this one and being certain that this one was a great man and was one clearly expressing something, were ones hearing this one telling about being one being living. Were hearing this one telling this thing again and again. Some who were ones knowing this one, and were ones certain that this one was one who was clearly telling something, was a great man, were not listening very often to this one telling again and again about being one being living. Certainly some who were certain that this one was a great man, and one clearly expressing something, and greatly expressing something being struggling, were listening to this one telling about being living, telling about this again and again and again. Certainly very many knowing this one, and being certain that this one was a great man, and that this one was clearly telling something, were not listening to this one telling about being living, were not listening to this one telling this again and again.

0: how beastly the bourgeois is. How beastly the bourgeois is, especially the male of the species. Presentable, eminently presentable. Shall I make you a present of him? Isn't he handsome? Isn't he healthy? Isn't he a fine specimen? Doesn't he look the fresh, clean Englishman outside? Isn't it God's own image, tramping his 30 miles a day after partridges or a little rubber ball? Wouldn't you like to be like that, well off and quite the thing? Oh, but wait. Let him meet a new emotion. Let him be faced with another man's need. Let him come home to a bit of moral difficulty. Let life face him with a new demand on his understanding, and then watch him go soggy like a wet meringue. Watch him turn into a mess, either a fool or a bully. Just watch the display of him confronted with a new demand on his intelligence, a new life demand. How beastly the bourgeois is, especially the male of the species. Nicely groomed like a mushroom, standing there so sleek and erect and eyeable, and like a fungus living on the remains of bygone life, sucking his life out of the dead leaves of a greater life than his own. And even so, he's stale. He's been there too long. Touch him and you'll find he's all gone inside, just like an old mushroom, all wormy inside, and hollow under a smooth skin and an upright appearance, full of seethy, wormy, hollow feelings, rather nasty. How beastly the bourgeois is. Standing in their thousands, these appearances in damp England. What a pity they can't all be kicked over like sickening toadstools and be left to melt back swiftly into the soil of England.
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cold night. It is cold. The white moon is up among her scattered stars, like the bare thighs of the police sergeant's wife among her five children. No answer. Pale shadows lie upon the frosted grass. One answer. It is midnight. It is still, and it is cold. White thighs of the sky. A new answer out of the depths of my male belly. In April. In April I shall see again. In April. The round and perfect thighs of the police sergeant's wife. Perfect still after many babies. Oh, yeah!

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1: I know not how it may be with others who sit amid relics of householdry that date from the days of their mothers' mothers. But well I know how it is with me continually. I see the hands of the generations that owned each shiny familiar thing in play on its knobs and indentations and with its ancient fashioning still dallying. Hands behind hands, growing paler and paler, as in a mirror a candle flame shows images of itself, each frailer as it recedes, though the eye may frame its shape the same. On the clock's dull dial, a foggy finger moving to set the minutes right, with tentative touches that lift and linger in the wont of a moth on a summer night, creeps to my sight. On this old vial, too, fingers are dancing, as whilom, just over the strings by the nut, the tip of a bow receding, advancing in airy quivers as if it would cut the plaintive gut. And I see a face by that box for tinder, glowing forth in fits from the dark, and fading again as the linton cinder kindles to red at the flinty spark, or goes out stark. Well, well, it is best to be up and doing. The world has no use for one today who eyes things thus, no aim pursuing. He should not continue in this stay, but sink away.

0: There are some heights in Wessex shaped as if by a kindly hand for thinking, dreaming, dying on. And at crises when I stand, say, on Ingpen Beacon eastward or on Will's Neck westwardly, I seem where I was before my birth and after death, maybe. In the lowlands I have no comrade, not even the lone man's friend, her who suffereth long and is kind, accepts what he is too weak to mend. Down there they are dubious and askance, there nobody thinks as I, but mine chains do not clank where one's next neighbor is the sky. In the towns I am tracked by phantoms, having weird detective ways, shadows of beings who fellowed with myself of earlier days. They hang about at places and they say harsh, heavy things, men with a wintry sneer and women with tart disparagings. Down there I seem to be false to myself, my simple self that was and is not now, and I see him watching, wondering what crass cause can have merged him into such a strange continuator as this, who yet has something in common with himself, my chrysalis. I cannot go to the great grey plain. There's a figure against the moon, nobody sees it but I, and it makes my breast beat out of tune. I cannot go to the tall spire town, being barred by the forms now past for everybody but me, in whose long vision they stand there fast. There's a ghost at Yell'ham Bottom, chiding loud at the fall of the night. There's a ghost in Froomside Vale, thin-lipped and vague in a shroud of white. There is one in the railway train, whenever I do not want it near. I see its profile against the pane, saying what I would not hear. As for one rare fair woman, I am now but a thought of hers. I enter her mind, and another thought succeeds me that she prefers. Yet my love for her in its fullness she herself even did not know. Well, time cures hearts of tenderness, and now I can let her go. So I am found on Ingpen Beacon or on Will's Neck to the west, or else on homely Bulborough or little Pilsden Crest, where men have never cared to haunt, nor women have walked with me, and ghosts then keep their distance, and I know some liberty.
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To his house the bodiless come to barter endlessly vision, wisdom, for bodies palpable as his and weighty. Hands moving move priestlier than priests' hands, invoke no vain images of light and air, but sure stations in bronze, wood, stone. Obdurate in dense-grained wood, a bald angel blocks and shapes the flimsy light. Arms folded, watches his cumbrous world eclipse inane worlds of wind and cloud. Bronze dead dominate the floor, resistive, ruddy-bodied, dwarfing us. Our bodies flicker toward extinction in those eyes, which, without him, were beggared of place, time, and their bodies. Emulous spirits make discord, try entry, enter nightmares, until his chisel bequeaths them life livelier than ours, a solider repose than death's.

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1: Cape Ann, Massachusetts. Oh, quick, quick, quick, quick, hear the song sparrow, swamp sparrow, fox sparrow, vesper sparrow at dawn and dusk. Follow the dance of the goldfinch at noon. Leave to chance the blackburnian warbler, the shy one. Hail with shrill whistle the note of the quail, the bobwhite dodging by baybush. Follow the feet of the walker, the water thrush. Follow the flight of the dancing arrow, the purple martin. Greet in silence the bull bat. All are delectable. Sweet, sweet, sweet, but resign this land at the end. Resign it to its true owner, the tough one, the seagull. The palaver is finished.

0: Sympathetic portrait of a child. 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Her skinny little arms wrap themselves this way, then that, reversely about her body. Nervously, she crushes her straw hat about her eyes and tilts her head to deepen the shadow, smiling excitedly. 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

Immer go. Who can pick up the weight of Britain? Who can move the German load or say to the French, here is France again? Immer go, immer go, immer go. It is nothing, no great thing, no man of 10 brilliances of battered gold and fortunate stone. It moves its parade of motions in the mind and heart, a gorgeous fortitude. Medium man in February hears the imagination's hymns and sees its images, its motions, and multitudes of motions, and feels the imagination's mercies in a season more than sun and south wind. Something returning from a deeper quarter, a glacier running through delirium, making this heavy rock a place which is not of our lives composed. Lightly and lightly, O my land, move lightly through the air again.

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1: Man, you too, aren't you one of these rough followers of the criminal? All hanging here about to gather how he's going to bear examination in the hall. She flung disdainful glances on the shabby figure standing at the fire with others there, who warmed them by its flare.
2: Nor indeed, my skipping maiden, I know nothing of the trial here, or criminal, if so he be. I chanced to come this way, and the fire shone out into the dawn, and morning airs are cold now. I, too, was drawn in part by charms I see before me play that I see not every day. Aha, then laughed the constables, who also stood to warm themselves, the while another maiden scrutinized his features hard, as the blaze threw into contrast every line and knot that wrinkled them, exclaiming, "Why, last night when he was brought in by the guard, you were with him in the yard."
3: "Nay, nay, you teasing wench, I say, you know you speak mistakenly. Cannot a tired pedestrian who has legged it long and far here on his way from northern parts, engrossed in humble marketings, come in and rest a while, although judicial doings are afoot by morning star?"
2: "Oh, come, come," laughed the constables. "Why, man, you speak the dialect he uses in his answers. You can hear him up the stairs. So own it, we shan't hurt ye. There he's speaking now. His syllables are those you sound yourself when you were talking unawares, as this pretty girl declares."
4: "And you shudder when his chain clinks," she rejoined. "Oh, yes, I noticed it. And you wince, too, when those cuffs they gave him echoed to us here. They'll soon be coming down, and you may then have to defend yourself, unless you hold your tongue or go away and keep you clear when he's led to judgment near."
2: "No. I'll be damned in hell if I know anything about the man. No single thing about him more than everybody knows. Must not I even warm my hands, but I am charged with blasphemies?"
3: His face convulses as the morning cock that moment crows, and he droops and turns and goes.

0: In your time, there have been those who spoke clearly for the moment of lightning. Were we all brave, but at different times? Even raped open and split, even anonymous, they spoke. They are not forgotten, but they are. In late summer, forgot, caught at cross purposes, interrupted in an hour of purity, their lives careening along in the fierce cities, through atrocious poverties and magnificence, the unforgotten, the early gone forgot. Late daytime, and nothing left to hide but an eye endowed with the charred, guilty, gouged by war, the raging splendor, despised like you, criminal in intent, sunburnt, in love, and splendid. This heart, naked and knocking, going in clouds, smoke, and a cry of light, in pain, the voice of pain, the shadow of your cry. And never forget, you are magnificent beyond all colors.
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Almost. My sweetheart has beneficent arms, so full of tenderness and fire, they almost cheat her other charms, the way they rouse and still desire. My sweetheart has the kindest breast, two heavens with each a single star. They give me everything but rest, so strange these rosy pillows are. My sweetheart has the hungriest lips that seek and press unsparingly. 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My sweetheart's body is a cry, a poignant and resistless call. It almost makes me wonder why she hasn't any mind at all.

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1: Light at equinox. A realm is here of masking light. When struck rent wood and cornland by, the belled heaven collapsed the ground. Husk, seed, pale straw, pale ear, the year reposes, and a thinned frieze of earth rims round the way gleamed wet ash-dimming sky, and whole trodden floor of light where that slant limb winds with its shadowing closes. Distant as lustrally, the sun, within that pearl of nimble play, where Travis with rehearsing tread, orients of prime to their all-reaping west, strangered from every grave glissade of blue and duskings, or of milky day, and won his silver nimbus on, muses his burning sojourn unprofessed. Past box and mouse sleek, wattled as serpent skin, rare acorn fall, rare squirrel flash. Beyond and in a silenced scene, the wren gamin wanderer of immense day can with luxuriant bendings preen, or in his pebble scoopings plash to a lawnless Eden flown, and suddenly, for nothing, flies away. And all our soul in the estranging day, forms of all things their candor wear, like the undefending dead. And forth from out that mortal stricture gaze of unperspective radiance shed through everywhere horizoned air, tasking precising love to say for its dense words the azuring paraphrase. To her own brink light glides, intent an unsphering sense to bind by narrowing measures in. Sidelong as then, a branching march, she bade stiff buds into the glancing skein and the green reel unwind. Now toward another pole she's lent, and netherwards for partner draws her shade.

0: despisals. In the human cities, never again to despise the backside of the city, the ghetto, or build it again as we build the despised backsides of houses. Look at your own building. You are the city. Among our secrecies, not to despise our Jews, that is, ourselves, or our darkness, our blacks, or in our sexuality, wherever it takes us, and we now know we are productive, too reproductive for our present invention. Never to despise the homosexual who goes building another with touch. Not to despise any touch. Each like himself, like herself, each. You are this. In the body's ghetto, never to go despising the asshole, nor the useful shit that is our clean clue to what we need. Never to despise the clitoris in our least speech. Never to despise in myself what I have been taught to despise. Not to despise the other. Not to despise the it. To make this relation with the it. To know that I am it.
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five poems about Florida from Harmonium. Infanta Marina. Her terrace was the sand and the palms and the twilight. She made of the motions of her wrist the grandiose gestures of her thought. The rumpling of the plumes of this creature of the evening came to be sleights of sails over the sea. And thus she roamed in the roamings of her fan, partaking of the sea and of the evening as they flowed around and uttered their subsiding sound.

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1: The two worlds. There are two worlds. One is flat and filled with light and dust and common living and the trust of day following day. And here we say, "He died, haven't you heard? It was so sad." And nothing can really touch us, good or bad. We go our way, riding upon the swell, and all is well. But the other world is round, arched like the roof of a dark cave, full of the sound of beating wings and water dripping. And to whisper here, "He died," is the streak of wings unseen on the cheek, the creeping, widening roundness that perfectly fits the hollows behind the ribs. The water drips, thin, emasculating, under knees and spine, with the long, low, curdling whine of the beast at the door. This is the world of the hours of 3 and 4, when life goes down barefoot on the rippled sand, down with the slackening tide to the furthest ebb, and only a strand, thin as a spider's web, holds us above the final broadening crack. The strand recoils to drag us back to the flat, pale sunshine. But if the little thread worn upon jagged rock edge be destroyed, then for the streeling plunge to the sick void, down through the splintered dark, down and down through the arching universe, the perfect sphere, the absolute ultimate roundness of the shape of fear.

0: cold night. 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No answer. Pale shadows lie upon the frosted grass. One answer. It is midnight. It is still, and it is cold. White thighs of the sky, a new answer out of the depths of my male belly. In April I shall see again, in April, the round and perfect thighs of the police sergeant's wife, perfect still after many babies. Hoo-yah!
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To his house the bodiless come, to barter endlessly vision, wisdom, for bodies palpable as his and weighty. 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Arms folded, watches his cumbrous world eclipse inane worlds of wind and cloud. Bronze dead dominate the floor, resistive, ruddy-bodied, dwarfing us. 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Emulous spirits make discord, try entry, enter nightmares, until his chisel bequeaths them life livelier than ours, a solider repose than death's.

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1: Song for a Lyre. The landscape where I lie, again from boughs sets free, summer. All night must fly in wind's obscurity, the thick green leaves that made heavy the August shade. Soon in the pictured night returns as in a dream, left after sleep's delight, the shallow autumn stream. Softly awake, its sound poured on the chilly ground. Soon fly the leaves in throngs. O love, though once I lay far from its sound to weep, when night divides my sleep, when stars the autumn stream, stillness divide my dream, night to your voice belongs.

0: This is called geography of this time. What is required of us is the recognition of the frontiers between the centuries, and to take heart, to cross over. Those who are killed in the place between out of ignorance. Those who wander like cattle and are shot. Those who are shot and are left in the stone fields between the histories. These men may be pitied as the victims of accidents are pitied, but their deaths do not signify. They are neither buried nor otherwise remembered, but lie in the dead grass, in the dry thorn, in the worn light. Their years have no monuments. There are many such in the sand here, many who did not perceive, who thought the time went on, the years went forward, the history was continuous, who thought tomorrow was of the same nation as today. There are many who came to the frontiers between the times and did not know them, who looked for the sentry box at the stone bridge, for the barricade in the pines, and the declaration in two languages, the warning and the opportunity to turn. They are dead there in the down light, in the sheep's barren. What is required of us is the recognition, with no sign, with no word, with the roads raveled out into ruts, and the ruts into dust, and the dust stirred by the wind, the roads from behind us ending in the dust. What is required of us is the recognition of the frontiers where the roads end. We are very far. We are past the place where the light lifts, and farther on than the relinquishment of leaves, farther even than the persistence in the east of the green color. Beyond are the confused tracks, the guns, the watchers. What is required of us, companions, is the recognition of the frontiers across this history, and to take heart, to cross over, to persist, and to cross over and survive. But to survive, to cross over.
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Her stern like a box, the Doris Hawes waddled off Browns out of the offshore westerly until after the lightning storm, I thought. Shall she never come back from the oasis of the full North Atlantic itself? Anacoluthic and drag is the nature of a poem when it satisfies the problem of movement.

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1: She charged me with having said this and that to another woman long years before, in the very parlor where we sat. Sat on a night when the endless pour of rain on the roof and the road below bent the spring of the spirit more and more. So charged she me, and the cupid's bow of her mouth was hard, and her eyes, and her face, and her white forefinger lifted slow. Had she done it gently, or shown a trace that not too curiously would she view a folly flown ere her rein had place, a kiss might have closed it. But I knew from the fall of each word and the pause between that the curtain would drop upon us two ere long in our play of slave and queen.

0: less and less human. Oh, savage spirit. If there must be a God in the house, must be, saying things in the rooms and on stair, let him move as the sunlight moves on the floor, or moonlight silently as Plato's ghost or Aristotle's skeleton. Let him hang out his stars on the wall. He must dwell quietly. He must be incapable of speaking, closed, as those are, as light for all its motion is, as color even the closest to us is, as shapes though they portendous are. It is the human that is the alien, the human that has no cousin in the moon. It is the human that demands his speech from beasts or from the incommunicable mass. If there must be a God in the house, let him be one that will not hear us when we speak. A coolness, a vermilioned nothingness, any stick of the mass of which we are too distantly apart.
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The world narrowed to a point. Liquor and love, when the mind is dull, focus the wit on a world of form. The eye awakes, perfumes are defined, inflections ride the quick ear. Liquor and love rescue the cloudy sense, banish its despair, give it a home.

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1: The next title is Patterson, The Falls. What common language to unravel? The falls, combed into straight lines from that rafter of a rock's lip, strike in the middle of some trenchant phrase, some well-packed clause. Then, this is my plan. Four sections. First, the archaic persons of the drama. An eternity of bird and bush resolved, an unraveling. The confused streams aligned, side by side, speaking. Sound married to strength, the strength of falling from a height. The wild voice of the shirt-sleeved evangelist rivaling. Hear me, I am the resurrection and the life. Echoing among the bass and pickerel, slim

Meals from Barbados, Sargasso Sea, working up the coast to that bounty, ponds and wild streams. Third, the old town, Alexander Hamilton, working up from St. Croix, from that sea into deeper whence he came, stopped cold by that unmoving roar, fastened there, the rocks silent, but the water, married to the stone, voluble, though frozen, the water, even when and though frozen, still whispers and moans. And in the brittle air, a factory bell clangs at dawn, and snow whines under their feet. Fourth, the modern town, a disembodied roar, the cataract and its clamor broken apart, and from all learning, the empty ear struck from within, roaring.

0: Women. 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Content in the tight, hot cell of their hearts to eat dusty bread. They do not see cattle cropping red winter grass. They do not hear snow water going down under culverts, shallow and clear. They wait when they should turn to journeys. They stiffen when they should bend. They use against themselves that benevolence to which no man is friend. 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As like as not, when they take life over their doorsills, they should let it go by.
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The Alchemist. I burned my life that I might find a passion holy of the mind, thought divorced from eye and bone, ecstasy come to breath alone. I broke my life to seek relief from the flawed light of love and grief. With mounting beat, the utter fire charred existence and desire. It died low, ceased its sudden thresh. I had found unmysterious flesh, not the mind's avid substance, still passionate beyond the will.

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1: Poppies in October. Even the sun clouds this morning cannot manage such skirts, nor the woman in the ambulance whose red heart blooms through her coat so astoundingly. A gift, a love gift, utterly unasked for, by a sky palely and flamily igniting its carbon monoxides, by eyes dulled to a halt under bowlers. Oh, my God, what am I that these late mouths should cry open in a forest of frost, in a dawn of cornflowers?

0: Elaine. Oh, come again to Astolat. I will not ask you to be kind. And you may go, then you will go, and I will stay behind. I will not say how dear you are, or ask you if you hold me dear, or trouble you with things for you the way I did last year. So still the orchard Lancelot, so very still the lake shall be, you could not guess, though you should guess, what has become of me. So wide shall be the garden walk, the garden seems so very wide, you need but think, if you should think, the lily maid had died. Stay back a little way away. I'd watch you for a little while to see you see the way you see and smile, if you should smile.
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invented a person. Invented a person named I. Out of use and disuse, and the antique child who watched the new moon in the sky, and a foot in the antique grave. Out of faces cast off by mirrors, eyeless under light, out of love and excuse, in need, on the screen of a dream, the target of blow, the chosen of healing and love, a marvel of fate. Most trapped, like the wind in a trap, sweeping forward and out. Most curbed, like the sea storming breakwater walls to the bay, like a bird that must break for the sky through all space, winging straight, longed to be. Invented a person named I, with a place of its own, a certain thing to be done, and in fear for that one.

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0: What ceremony can we fit you into now? 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We could imagine you in lively mood, and then look at the other side, the mood drawn out of you, the breath defeated by the power of death. 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

In Bruegel's great picture, The Kermis, the dancers go round. They go round and around. The squeal and the blare and the tweedle of bagpipes, a bugle and fiddles, tipping their bellies, round as the thick-sided glasses whose wash they impound, their hips and their bellies off balance to turn them, kicking and rolling about the fair grounds, swinging their butts, those shanks must be sound to bear up under such rollicking measures, prance as they dance in Bruegel's great picture, The Kermis.

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1: She charged me with having said this and that to another woman long years before, in the very parlor where we sat. Sat on a night when the endless pour of rain on the roof and the road below bent the spring of the spirit more and more. So charged she me, and the cupid's bow of her mouth was hard, and her eyes, and her face, and her white forefinger lifted slow. Had she done it gently, or shown a trace that not too curiously would she view a folly flown ere her reign had place, a kiss might have closed it. But I knew, from the fall of each word and the pause between, that the curtain would drop upon us two ere long, in our play of slave and queen.

0: Do not go gentle into that good night. 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

Sonic 38, completed interview. You see, since life is cruel enough at best, you see, considering how our love is cursed and housed so bleakly that the seagull's nest were better shelter, even a better nurse between the breaker and the stingy reeds, ragged and coarse, that hiss against the sand, the gull's brown chick, and hushed in all his needs, than our poor love so harried through the land. 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
1: The next title is Patterson, The Falls. What common language to unravel? The falls, combed into straight lines from that rafter of a rock's lip, strike in the middle of some trenchant phrase, some well-packed clause. Then, this is my plan. Four sections. First, the archaic persons of the drama. An eternity of bird and bush resolved, an unraveling. The confused streams aligned, side by side, speaking. Sound married to strength, the strength of falling from a height. The wild voice of the shirt-sleeved evangelist rivaling. Hear me, I am the resurrection and the life. Echoing among the bass and pickerel, slim eels from Barbados, Sargasso Sea working up the coast to that bounty, ponds and wild streams. Third, the old town, Alexander Hamilton working up from St. Croix, from that sea and deeper whence he came, stopped cold by that unmoving roar, fastened there, the rocks silent, but the water, married to the stone, voluble, though frozen. The water, even when and though frozen, still whispers and moans. And in the brittle air, a factory bell clangs at dawn, and snow whines under their feet. Fourth, the modern town, a disembodied roar, the cataract and its clamor broken apart, and from all learning, the empty ear struck from within, roaring.

0: the wise woman. His eyes grow hot, his words grow wild. He swears to break the mold and leave her. She smiled at him as at a child that's touched with fever. She smooths his ruffled wings. She leans to comfort, pamper, and restore him. And when he sulks or scowls, she preens his feathers for him. He hungers after stale regrets, nourished by what she offers gaily. And all he thinks he never gets, she feeds him daily. He lusts for freedom, cries how long must he be bound by what controlled him. Yet he is glad the chains are strong and that they hold him. She knows he feels all this, but she is far too wise to let him know it. He needs to nurse the agony that suits a poet. He laughs to see her shape his life as she half coaxes, half commands him, and groans it's hard to have a wife who understands him.
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neutral tones. We stood by a pond that winter day, and the sun was white as though chidden of God, and a few leaves lay on the starving sod. They'd fallen from an ash and were grey. Your eyes on me were as eyes that rove over tedious riddles of years ago, and some words played between us to and fro, on which lost the more by our love. The smile on your mouth was the deadest thing alive, enough to have strength to die, and a grin of bitterness swept thereby, like an ominous bird a-wing. Since then, keen lessons that love deceives and rings with wrong have shaped to me your face, and the god-cursed sun, and a tree, and a pond edged with greyish leaves.

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1: When I was born at Nosey Bent, they watched the windows and raised the rent. They hung out my parents' wedding line to see if I'd paid my 9-month fine. And when they found I'd overspent, they said my father was impotent. When I went out on the patch to play, the village children ran away. Salt was my hair as the sea bay sand, and I'd 7 fingers on each hand. My face was white as the workhouse wall, and I wore my head like a cannonball. While the children danced all over the hill, I cut the corn with Loony Lil. She didn't know what was 3 times 7, but she unscrewed her eyes and showed me heaven. I pillowed my head on her wounded breast, and the sun bailed out in the bleeding west. When the leaf lay light on the sycamore stem, they tried to send me to Bethlehem. The king of passion, the queen of pain, danced in their tower and lanced my brain, trapped my tongue in a silver bit that I might neither speak nor spit. They said I would neither sing nor say, but young Prince Hamlet came my way and took me to his house to dine on salads of lilies and ballads of wine, till I cast my cloak on the curling snow where the naked neighbours of Nosey go. The Count of Nosey has a coat of mail, but I fly feathered like the nightingale. Cold is my cage as death's bright dart, but my walls stand soft as a poor man's heart. 3 wise men wait at my garden gate. My crown is crooked, but my jacket is straight. Christopher Beer used to live here, where the white water winds over the weir. Close to the claw of the pawing sea, under the spear of a cypress tree. Never a nightingale rings on the bough, burned is the orchard and broken the plough. Out of the orient, light like a lash severed the sky, and the river ran ash. Over the valley dawdled the fire, swallowing city, steeple, and spire. All the proud people, nowhere to hide, kindling flowers of flame as they died. Nobody passes, nor sheds a salt tear. No one wears mourning for Christopher Beer. Free as the fountain, green as a gun, rich as the rainbow, and blind as the sun.

0: No lame excuses can gloss over barge tar clotted at the tide line, the wrecked pier. I should have known better. 15 years between me and the bay profited memory, but did away with the old scenery, and patched this shoddy makeshift of a view to quit my promise of an idyll. The blue's worn out. It's a niggard estate, inimical now. The great green rock we gave good use as ship and house is black with tarry muck and periwinkles, shrunk to common size. The cries of scavenging gulls sound thin in the traffic of planes from Logan Airport opposite. Gulls circle gray under shadow of a stealier flight. Loss cancels profit. Except you do this tawdry harbor a service and ignore it, I go a liar, gilding what's eyesore. Or must take loophole and blame time for the rock's dwarfed lump, for the drabbled scum, for a churlish welcome.
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Almost. My sweetheart has beneficent arms, so full of tenderness and fire, they almost cheat her other charms, the way they rouse and still desire. My sweetheart has the kindest breast, two heavens with each a single star. They give me everything but rest, so strange these rosy pillows are. 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
1: This is the weather the cuckoo likes, and so do I. When showers betumble the chestnut spikes and nestlings fly, and the little brown nightingale bills his best, and they sit outside at the traveller's rest, and maids come forth sprig muslin dressed, and citizens dream of the south and west, and so do I. This is the weather the shepherd shuns, and so do I. 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

0: You see, since life is cruel enough at best, you see, considering how our love is cursed and housed so bleakly that the seagull's nest were better shelter, even as better nursed between the breaker and the stingy reeds, ragged and coarse that hiss against the sand, the gull's brown chick, and hushed in all his needs, than our poor love so harried through the land. You being too tender, even with all your scorn, to line his cradle with the world's reproof, and I, too devious, too surrendered, born too far from home to hunt him even a roof out of the rain. 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Spare me your prenis. Leave me when you will.
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In your time, there have been those who spoke clearly for the moment of lightning. Were we all brave, but at different times? Even raped open and split, even anonymous, they spoke. They are not forgotten, but they are, in late summer, forgot, caught at cross purposes, interrupted in an hour of purity, their lives careening along in the fierce cities, through atrocious poverties and magnificence, the unforgotten, the early gone forgot. Late daytime, and nothing left to hide but an eye endowed with the charred, guilty, gouged by war, the raging splendor, despised like you, criminal in intent, sunburnt, in love, and splendid. This heart, naked and knocking, going in clouds, smoke, and a cry of light, in pain, the voice of pain, the shadow of your cry. And never forget, you are magnificent beyond all colors.

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1: Ust in the Ust Valley in Wales, Breconshire. Do not suddenly break the branch or hope to find the white heart behind the white well. Glance aside, not for lance. Do not spell old enchantments. Let them sleep. Gently dip, but not too deep. Lift your eyes where the roads dip and where the roads rise. Seek only there, where the grey light meets the green air, the hermit's chapel, the pilgrim's prayer.

0: La figlia che piange. Stand on the highest pavement of the stair, lean on a garden urn, weave, weave the sunlight in your hair. Clasp your flowers to you with the pains of prize, fling them to the ground and turn with a fugitive resentment in your eyes. But weave, weave the sunlight in your hair. So I would have had him leave, so I would have had her stand and grieve, so he would have left as a soul leaves the body torn and bruised, as the mind deserts the body it has used. I should find some way incomparably light and deaf, some way we both should understand, simple and faithless as a smile and shake of the hand. She turned away, but with the autumn weather compelled my imagination many days. Many days and many hours, her hair over her arms and her arms full of flowers. And I wonder how they should have been together. I should have lost a gesture and a pose. Sometimes these cogitations still amaze the troubled midnight and the noon's repose.
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grapes making. Noon sun beats down the leaf. The noon of summer burns along the vine and thins the leaf with burning air, till from the underleaf is fanned and down the woven vine the light. Still the pleached leaves drop layer on layer to wind the sun on either hand, and echoes of the light are bound and hushed to the blazing cheek of light, the hurry of the breathless noon, and from the thicket of the vine the grape has pressed into its round. The grape has pressed into its round and swings aloof, chill green, clean one of light between the sky and ground. Those hid, soft flashing lamps, yet blind, which yield an apprehended sun, fresh triumph in a courteous kind, having more ways to be, and years, and easy, countless treasuries, you whose all told is still no sum, like a rich heart, well set in size, the careless autumn mornings come, the grapes drop glimmering to the shears. Now shady sod at heel piles deep, an overarching shade, the vine across the fall of noon is flung, and here beneath the leaves is cast a light to color noonday sleep, while cool, bemused, the grape is swung beneath the eyelids of the vine, and deepening like a tender thought, green moves along the leaf, and bright the leaf above, and leaf has caught, and emerald pierces day, and last the faint leaf vanishes to light.

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1: Hap. If but some vengeful god would call to me from up the sky and laugh, "Thou suffering thing, know that thy sorrow is my ecstasy, that thy love's loss is my hate's profiting." Then I would bear it, clench myself and die, steeled by the sense of ire unmerited, half eased in that a powerfuller than I had willed and meted me the tears I shed. But not so. How arrives it joy lies slain, and why unblooms the best hope ever sown? Crass casualty obstructs the sun and rain, and dicing time for gladness casts a moan. Those purblind doomsters had as readily strown blisses about my pilgrimage as pain.

0: I found her out there on a slope few see that falls westwardly to the salt-edged air, where the ocean breaks on the purple strand and the hurricane shakes the solid land. I brought her here and have laid her to rest in a noiseless nest no sea beats near. She will never be stirred in her loamy cell by the waves long heard and loved so well. So she does not sleep by those haunted heights the Atlantic smites and the blind gale sweep, when she often would gaze at Dundagel's famed head while the dipping blaze dyed her face fire red, and would sigh at the tale of Sankt Leoness as a wind-tugged tress flapped her cheek like a flail, or listen at whiles with a thought-bound brow to the murmuring miles she is far from now. Yet her shade, maybe, will creep underground till it catch the sound of that western sea as it swells and sobs where she once domiciled, and joy in its throbs with the heart of a child.
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Who now remembers Almack's balls, Willis's sometimes named, in those two smooth-floored upper halls for faded ones so famed, where as we trod to trilling sound, the fancied phantoms stood around, or joined us in the maze of the powdered deers from Georgian years, whose dust lay in sightless sealed-up beers, the fairest of former days. Who now remembers gay Cremorne and all its jaunty jills, and those wild whirling figures born of Julian's grand quadrilles, with hats on head and mourning coats, there footed to his prancing notes, our partner girls and we. And the gas jets winked and the lustres clinked, and the platform throbbed as with arms enlinked we moved to the minstrelsy. Who now recalls those crowded rooms of old yclept the Argyle, where to the deep drum polka's booms we hopped in standard style? Whither have danced those damsels now? Is death the partner who doth moo their wormy chaps and bear? Do their spectres spin like sparks within the smoky halls of the Prince of Sin to a thunderous Julian air?